0: solo album that Duran Jones just put out is so good. Lord Have Mercy. It's so good. See It Through, Duran Jones. Isaac Hayes, Dope Lemon, Double Dose of Gil Scott-Heron, The Revolution Will Not Be Televised, of course, and Running. We heard a cover of For What It's Worth from Miriam Makeba, a.k.a. Mama Africa, a South African singer, songwriter, actress, civil rights activist. She has an amazing story, and we're going to hear more music from Miriam later on tonight. Willie Bobo, one of the great Latin percussionists who grew up in Spanish Harlem with fried neck bones. And
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It's Saturday night on Radio Woodstock 100.1. This is an hour of reggae roots, rock steady, and dub with the Mighty Diamonds. Tommy McCook and the Supersonics. Double Dose, Heatwave, Move In, The Shadow of Your Smile. Tommy, a prolific saxophonist, also a founding member of the group The Scatolites. Big Youth with Cool Breeze, Some Like It Dread, and Some Sly and Robbie with Dub Glory. It's Asia. It's Saturday night. Love and

0: It's Saturday night on Radio Woodstock 100.1. Coffee with toast. Coffee, the youngest person and only woman to be awarded in the Best Reggae Album category in the 62nd Annual Grammy Awards, which is pretty amazing. Sugar Mino, Dancehall Stylee, Prince Fati, Matumbai with Rock, Freddie McGregor, Barrington Levy, Barris Hammond, Michael Prophet, all the good ones all in there. And that was an hour of reggae roots, rock steady, and dub. We got more coming up. We're going to get real worldly, hopefully do some dancing. It's Saturday night.
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I'm going to go to the house. I'm going to go to the house. I'm going to go to the house. I'm going to go to the house. I'm going to go to the house. I'm going to go to the house. I'm going to go to the house. I'm going to go to the house. I'm going to go to the house. I'm going to go to the house. I'm going to go to the house. I'm going to go to the house. I'm going to go to the house. I'm going to go to the house. I'm going to go to the house. I'm going to go to the house. I'm going to go to the house. I'm going to go to the house. I'm going to go to the house. I'm going to go to the house. I'm going to go to the house. I'm going to go to the house. I'm going to go to the house. I'm going to go to the house. I'm going to go to the house. I'm going to go to the house. I'm going to go to the house. I'm going to go to the house. I'm going to go to the house. I'm going to go to the house. I'm going to go to the house. I'm going to go to the house. I'm going to go to the house. I'm going to go to the house. I'm going to go to the house. I'm going to go to the house. I'm going to go to the house. I'm going to go to the

It's Saturday night on Radio Woodstock 100.1 with Jemba Groove, Berlin-based Afro Jazz Collective, featuring Eric Owusu, Guyanese percussionist and vocal legend, with Sweet My Ear. Ansumana, inspired by sounds of the Mandinka people and recorded in Gambia. Miriam Makeba with Pata Pata. That was her most popular tune back in 1967, which means touch, touch in the Hosa language, in which the song was originally written and sung. Pata Pata was also the name of a style of dance that was popular in the Johannesburg townships in the mid-50s. Miriam Makeba, Ali Farka Touré with Ibeen, and Durdur Band, one of the best Somalian funk groups in the 80s. It's Asia. It's Saturday night. We're going to continue to do a little bit of moving and grooving. Here's one from a London jazz group that incorporates Southern African vibes, Ezra Collective. It's Saturday.

0: It's Saturday night on Radio Woodstock 100.1. LCD Sound System, New Body Rumba. English duo Leatherette with Whoop Baby. We heard from Nina Cherry with one from 1989, the album Raw Like Sushi. That's Buffalo Stance. I know you heard that song. You're like, I know this. Maxwell Udo with I Like It, Don't Stop. We heard from Genesis Owusu with WUTD. Sudan Archives Wahata with Don't Let Get You Down. And London Jazz Collective, Ezra Collective, featuring Sampa the Great on Life Goes On. It's Asia. It's Saturday night. That's going to do it for me. But you can continue to move and groove and party and do what you do on a Saturday, or just take it all in and relax. I hope you heard something that you've never heard before that you really liked. I hope you heard something that you haven't heard in a really long time. I just hope you heard something that moved you in whatever shape or form. 4 decades in, and she's still a dare. 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

0: Ulster Savings Bank and Radio Woodstock present America 250, Hudson Valley people, places, and things that shaped the United States.
1: Along the Hudson River, past river towns and farmland, you'll reach open fields near Stillwater, New York. In 1777, two battles on this quiet stretch of the Hudson Valley decided the Revolutionary War. General John Burgoyne marched south, aiming to seize control of the river corridor and split the colonies in two. The Hudson wasn't just water, it was strategy. Whoever controlled it controlled movement, supply, and communication. American forces, led by General Horatio Gates, stopped Burgoyne here. Two battles were fought in rough terrain. On October 8th, the British Army attempted to escape north, but the cold and rain forced them to stop and encamp near the town of Saratoga. A worn-down British army prepared to defend itself, but within 2 days, American troops had them surrounded. On October 17th, 1777, the British surrendered at Saratoga, changing everything. France saw proof revolution could succeed and entered the war on the American side. In Saratoga, a regional rebellion became an international conflict. With France's financial and military support, the Americans secured victory at Yorktown in 1781, marking the end of America's war for independence.
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0: Hi, this is Roger McGuinn from The Byrds. Tune in this week as Little Steven's Underground Garage celebrates the anniversary of Mr. Tambourine Man and plays the coolest rock songs ever recorded.
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1: Greetings, everyone. Welcome to the Woodstock Roundtable on a beautiful summer morning. Get ready for some improvisational conversation, some cool subjects, some cool jazz, and a hot jukebox segment. Among the subjects for conversation this morning, we start by celebrating what can only be described as a mythic power. And it's not from a deity that came down from Mount Olympus, but a human being. And we will distinguish that from another performance last night, which was superb. So the difference between superb and mythic. And on the subject of power, the power of intelligence freaking millions of people out is AI. For decades, the question has been out there, could AI become intelligent enough to upgrade its brain on its own with no human intervention? That was theory, but according to one of the most successful chatbot producer, it will become a fact, and that will become a fact over the next 3 to 5 years. I asked my favorite chatbot how it feels about that. The answer is rather startling. Joining me will be our two fine co-hosts, Woodstock Roundtable Poet Laureate Victoria Sullivan. We get an original poem. And weekend on-air host here at Radio Woodstock, Ron Van Warmer. We will have jazz from the Sultan of Sonic Soul, Maestro Mancini. And when we open up the Woodstock Roundtable jukebox, we will hear some great tribute songs composed to honor former rock and roll songwriters. Hang out with us right here at the Woodstock Roundtable. Open the pod bay doors, Hal, too. Good morning, Victoria.
2: Good morning, Doug.
1: And Ron.
3: And good morning, Doug, and good morning, Victoria.
2: Hey, Ron.
1: Summer morning, and let's get mythic.
3: All right.
1: We're going to talk some sports again. We don't normally do that on the show, but this is cultural as well as sports. So I'm going to start with first a superb performance. As many of you know, the New York Knicks, a celebrated New York team, has not won a championship for 49 freaking years.
3: Yeah.
1: When I was in college, I had the good fortune to see two Knicks championship teams, the 69 team with Willis Reed, Phil Jackson, Dave DeBuscher, Clyde Frazier. Great team. And then in 73, Willis was gone, but they brought in Earl Monroe, Earl the Pearl, and on the college campus and all around New York City, forget about the playoffs. The Knicks, when they were on cable TV, cable was relatively new, and getting together to watch a Knicks game was a rite of passage. I mean, they had some success in the 90s with Patrick Ewing, but couldn't win the title. 49 years.
3: That's a long dry spell.
1: And they went up against a team I love because they play such good defense and young and aggressive and assertive and weren't expected to be as good this year, with a 7'4" center who's an amazing person as well as an amazing athlete. And really good series, really good basketball. And Jalen Brunson, the star guard of the Knicks, put on a performance last night. The best I've seen, and I watched Michael Jordan and all that. I'm not saying he's better than Michael Jordan, but what he did last night, he literally carried his team on his back in a championship final.
3: Wow.
1: And it was superb. But what we're now going to talk about, and you guys were watching the video I sent you.
3: Yeah.
1: Is I'm calling it mythic. Okay. Because there's this young man, and I love sports. I watch a fair amount of sports, but I don't watch entire baseball games, and I don't follow it as closely as I used to because I didn't know about this young pitcher until what he did two nights ago. When I say it's mythic, his name is Jacob Mizorowski. He is a pitcher for the Milwaukee Brewers.
3: Young guy.
1: Young guy, 24 years old, looks 18.
3: Yeah.
1: it's his second year in the majors, and he had a stellar rookie year, which we'll get into, which I was not aware of. And let's be, the Milwaukee Brewers are not, they've had very good baseball teams, but they're not a major market.
3: Right.
1: And in the modern culture, unless you're willing to go under the 24/7 news cycle, you're going to hear about New York and L.A. and Chicago.
3: Boston.
1: Right. But you're not going to hear about Milwaukee sports. And I got used to this because I think I've told this story before. But the most important thing to me as a kid was baseball.
3: Hmm.
1: Playing it, watching it. Collecting baseball cards. I couldn't get enough of it. And my father, who grew up in Brooklyn, was a big Brooklyn Dodger fan.
3: Of course.
1: So I think it was either 56 or 57. I'm 6 or 7 years old, and I've already got a pretty good feel for baseball cards and baseball, and I'm a big Brooklyn Dodger fan. Duke Snider, Pee Wee Reese, Roy Campanella, Gil Hodges. And they were doing construction that summer on Ebbets Field. And so the Dodgers played at Roosevelt Field in Jersey City. And my father took me to a game to watch our beloved Dodgers. Play the Milwaukee, then Braves. And they had a young guy named Hank Aaron.
3: Uh-huh.
1: And it was only like his second or third year, so everyone knew he was good, but he had not become the mythic Henry Aaron. And Henry Aaron was not a big guy. He was 6 feet, 175 pounds. Not an imposing-looking guy. And I'm 6, 7 years old. I'm sitting there, and I see this guy come up. And our memories we know are faulty, but I remember this, I think, pretty accurately. He gets 2 strikes on him. And Henry Aaron was famous for not having a ferocious swing. He had great wrists, which made him such a, because you couldn't, made him so difficult to pitch against because he could flick those wrists real quick. Mm. So he's got 2 strikes on him. He flicks his wrist on an outside pitch and he hit what I thought was a pop-up to second base. So I'm looking at the second baseman who's looking up. And then I realize he's not going to catch it. So I look at the right fielder and he's looking up and it goes into the stands.
3: Yeah.
1: And I'm thinking, wait a minute, that looked like a pop-up. The next time up, Hank Aaron, now I'm watching him, right? Hits a line drive so hard to center field that Duke Snider, an excellent center fielder, goes to catch it on one bounce and it knocks him over for an inside the park home run. You can't have two more disparate ways to hit home runs than that.
3: Yeah.
1: Okay. And I say that because even, you know, until he was about to break Ruth's record, he was well known. He was such a great, one of the greatest of all time. But because he was a Milwaukee player until they moved to Atlanta, he didn't get, he wasn't in the same category as a Mickey Mantle, a Duke Snider, a Willie Mays, etc. And so here we have a Milwaukee player, this pitcher, he's 24 years old, Jacob Mizrowski. And what he did 2 nights ago against the Philadelphia Phillies, a good hitting team, is not excellence. It's not superb. It's mythic.
3: Yeah.
1: Okay. And let's get, okay. So one of the thrills in sports is speed and distance, right? Golfers, professional golfers now hit it 350 yards. Nothing special, right?
3: Uh-huh.
1: Humans are faster than ever. Stronger than ever.
3: Right.
1: We get that. We have more knowledge. We have better coaching. We have better nutrition. In the Mickey Mantle, Willie Mays days, Mickey Mantle was drunk or hungover pretty much any time he came back. And he was still one of the greatest baseball players of
3: all
1: time.
3: Imagine if he hadn't been.
1: Babe Ruth was
3: paunchy little guy.
1: Potbelly.
3: Yeah.
1: You know, and did plenty of drinking. The athletes today, They understand the need, because there's so much money in it, nutrition, training, technical assistance, video, all that. We get it. And one of the thrills of a pitcher like a Nolan Ryan is how fast they can throw it.
3: Mm-hmm.
1: But typically, pitchers who throw really aren't as accurate. They don't have to be, but they're going to throw a lot of pitches. That's number one. Number two, the way the game has developed, there's so many injuries, pitching injuries, and so much more is based on relief pitching.
3: Mm.
1: Whereas when I first watched baseball, it was not uncommon for a pitcher to pitch a complete game.
3: Right.
1: Now, it almost never happens. I would say the average, I'm talking about your ace.
3: Uh-huh.
1: What you want from your ace pitcher is 6 innings, hopefully 3 runs or less, preferably 2. Once in a while, maybe into the 7th. You don't get many complete games. In fact, why don't you ask your Google assistant, in 2026, how many pitchers have pitched a complete, how many starting pitchers have pitched a complete game?
3: In 2026, how many starting pitchers have pitched a complete game?
2: In the 2026 baseball season, exactly 8 starting pitchers have pitched complete games.
1: 8.
3: And how many teams are there?
1: Well, how many games have been played?
3: How many games,
1: right.
3: Yeah.
1: So it's ridiculous. All right. So, and usually you would expect the pitcher to pitch a complete game would be someone who has great control and with, you know, and can change speeds and things like that. This guy has a great curveball, but he throws thunderous bolts of mythic power. So we're decimal brains. We like in real estate, you know, I have a real estate license. The reason you'll see a house listed at 499 and not 500,000 is because we have it in our head that that's a bargain.
3: Right.
1: Right.
3: Yeah.
1: And so in baseball, the mark of super speed is 100 miles an hour.
3: Yeah, that makes sense.
1: Okay.
3: When you were growing up, what was the average speed? You know, was it in the 80s or 90s?
1: No, it would be in the 90s.
3: Okay.
1: But typically, the greatest pitcher of all time for a period of 3 or 4 or 5 years was Sandy Koufax, a Dodger. He blew his arm out.
3: Yeah.
1: The standard is Nolan Ryan, who was a flamethrower, could throw it as fast as anybody in his era, and had a long career. He just had a super body and knew how to take care of it. But he was barely better than a 500 pitcher. He walked a lot of batters.
3: Ah.
1: Now, he also threw an enormous amount of no-hit games. I mean, he was an amazing pitcher. Don't get me wrong.
3: Right.
1: But with this, and again, this is a kid, and he's been doing it only for a short time. I'm calling it mythic for the following reasons. Even the best pitchers today, if they're going to pitch 100 miles or more, maybe 3 or 4 times, and most of the pitchers who can do that are relief pitchers, which means they're only coming in for 1 or 2 innings.
3: Right. So they're fresh.
1: They're fresh, and they know they only have to get, you know, they only have to pitch for 1,
3: right,
1: maybe 2
3: right.
1: innings. This guy threw 58 pitches of 100 miles an hour or more. That's incredible enough. But his accuracy, this is where it gets crazy. So let me go through some of the stats.
3: All right.
1: And you can, you guys watched what I sent you. Go to YouTube, Jacob Misiorowski, Misiorowski, against the Phillies, and watch the highlights yourself. You guys are mesmerized.
3: Yeah.
1: Okay. 9 innings, no runs, complete game, impressive enough. That's not mythic. 15 strikeouts. Now, that's a lot. I think the record's like 21.
3: Okay.
1: Tom Seavine struck out 20. So 15 is excellence, but not mythic. 0 walks. Now we're starting to approach Mount Olympus. We're not there, but we're more than halfway up the mountain.
3: Uh-huh.
1: How do you throw 58 pitches over 100 miles an hour or more? And by the way, he threw the fastest pitch ever recorded, 104.5 miles an hour. Now here's, okay, no walks.
3: Yeah.
1: Control pitchers will walk 1 or 2, 3 batters in 9 innings.
3: Okay. Sure.
1: Now we're getting past excellence and we're headed towards mythic, right? In the in the first inning, his first pitch was 104 miles an hour. His second pitch was 104 miles an hour. He struck out the first two, and he struck out the third batter in the first inning with 104 miles per hour. I say, okay, it's the first inning. He's going to blow his arm out.
3: Right.
1: In the ninth inning, got to be getting tired.
3: Yeah.
1: But he was so efficient, not having walked anybody, he was under 100 pitches, which is another word, into that 100 decimal thing again. Typically, in today's world, because they're so concerned about injuries, it's managers and pitching coaches are loath to have any of their star pitchers go 100 pitches.
3: In a game.
1: Because every team now has at least three or four relievers to come out of the bullpen.
3: Right.
1: They want to count on. But it's not unheard of. We could ask the assistant, but it's not unheard of that you're going to go over 100 pitches. But to throw a complete game with no walks, one hit, okay?
3: Uh-huh.
1: He faced the minimum, 27, because the one guy who got a hit was erased by a double play. That's rare when you only face the minimum, 27 batters. But here's where it gets mythic. In the ninth inning, when you know the manager and the pitching coach are looking for any sign of weakness, they don't want this guy to blow his arm out, right?
3: Right.
1: He strikes out the final batter of the game in the ninth inning with a fastball at over 104 miles per hour. We have now entered Mount Olympus.
3: Yeah.
1: Okay. He's 24 years old. Let me see if there's any other stats we need here to see if he belongs up there on the mount. set the record for the fastest pitches thrown by starting pitcher in the pitch tracking era dating back to 2008. Lowered his season ERA to 1.34 and set an MLB, Major League Baseball, record over the last eight games. His earned run average was 0.17. That means over the last eight games, he has allowed less than a quarter of a run. Now, he didn't throw complete games and all that, but the point was that's his ERA average. That's beyond Koufax. Okay, now he's got to prove it. Koufax did it in the World Series, and Koufax did it for 4 or 5 years before he blew his arm out.
3: Right.
1: I'm not calling him even superb yet. I'm calling him mythic for what he's doing right now.
3: Mm.
1: Okay. Jalen Brunson, in addition to one of the finest championship performances ever, has been doing it for 3 years.
3: Okay.
1: All right. So he's like Hall of Fame, superb level. Now we're talking mythic. And seems like a great young man. There's no arrogance about him. And yet there's a confidence. You saw the way his body language.
3: Yeah.
1: He's having fun.
3: He doesn't look like he's really straining.
1: He's not overthrowing.
3: Yeah. How did you do that in 104 miles an hour?
1: Now, here's where you got to look at it. Met fans will remember a pitcher named Jacob. Okay. He, for 2 years on the Mets, he was mythic. Now, he threw hard in the high 90s, but he had such control and such a great breaking pitch that he was the best pitcher in baseball for 2 years. And then he blew his arm out.
3: Mm.
1: Got traded to the Rangers. He had a very good year last year. He's having a very good year this year, but not anywhere the level he was with the Mets after throwing his arm out. The pitcher who had previously held the record for the fastest pitch ever, pitches for Cincinnati, blew his arm out and missed this whole year. Mm. He's missing this whole year. So we'll have to see, is this kid more like Nolan Ryan, who had a long career throwing flames, or is he going to go through what happens to the majority of pitchers these days, which is even the ones that aren't flamethrowers, having to go through major surgery and missing at least a year?
3: How much difference do you think it makes to accurately pitch a ball at 90 or 100?
1: Say that again.
3: How much difference does it make to the batter if you're pitching at 90 miles
1: Huge.
3: Per hour or 100
1: well,
3: miles
1: per hour?
3: I'll
1: tell you what, it's a great question because you reminded me of a stat I wanted to give. Jacob is 6'7 and like 201 pounds. Now, think about that. That's not live. I like the word live. Let's go to our English
4: professor. He's 6'7 and weighs what?
1: Only 201 pounds.
4: Right.
3: Skinny.
4: Yes, lithe is slender.
1: No, he's not
3: yeah.
1: skinny.
3: No, he's
4: lithe
3: not.
4: Is
3: right.
4: slender. Not skinny, slender.
1: But he's not even slender. He looks like he weighs more than that. That's what it said. Mm. But he's not heavy at all.
3: No.
1: And he's not overthrowing. Okay, so he's 6'7".
4: Now he's tall.
1: Yeah, that's tall.
4: For a baseball player.
1: This is where it gets crucial because we're talking about micro things. To a batter, not only is there a huge difference between 90 and 100, there's a huge difference between 98 and 100, but it also depends on movement. If you throw a fastball to a good major league hitter at 100 miles an hour and it's flat, they will hit it.
3: Mm.
1: If you can't spot the ball, if it's down the middle too much, they're going to hit you. This guy, for every pitch he threw down the middle, he threw two pitches into the corners of the strike zone. Now you become impossible to hit.
3: And is he doing that intentionally?
1: Sure.
3: Yeah, I mean, you know. I
4: it's a skill.
3: That's a skill.
1: For him to have pinpoint control.
3: Yeah.
1: Not walk a batter in nine innings. If you were a simple control pitcher who didn't have a big fastball, you had a good curveball, good screwball, you can move it around, maybe you're still going to walk somebody.
3: Mm.
1: He didn't walk anybody.
3: That's amazing.
1: But to get to your point about how the difference is, because he's 6'7", has such long legs, when he really, okay, it's what is 60 feet 6 inches from pitcher's mound to the batter's box. When you're 6'7", it's going to look like he's right on top of you. But the pitcher's mound is raised up.
3: Right.
1: So now he looks over. He's probably 7 feet tall. You know, yeah, he can look 7 feet tall. But when he because he's so long, when he releases the ball, they said he's like 2 inches, 3 inches closer to the batter when the ball's released than a typical pitcher. And that can make a huge difference.
3: Right.
1: Because a batter has to pick up not only is it a ball or a strike, but is it a fastball, curveball, screwball, whatever, in a split second.
3: Yeah.
1: So now I'm going to follow this guy. So who is he? On June 12th last year, he was promoted to the major leagues. So literally, he's been a major leaguer for only a year.
3: Right.
1: He went to a small college, a junior college, and he was considered excellent but not great. You know, he wasn't picked he was picked like 63rd or something.
3: Mm-hmm.
1: Now,
3: he's from Milwaukee.
1: From last year. This is mythic. In his debut, he threw 5 innings of no-hit baseball. His start featured the fastest pitch thrown by a Brewers pitcher in the StatCast era, topping out at 102.3 miles per hour. That's his first start ever as a 23-year-old. In his second start, he threw 6 perfect innings, becoming the first major league player to record 11 no-hit innings to start his career since 1961.
3: Huh.
1: In his third start, he became the first major league pitcher since 1901 to allow 5 hits or fewer across his first 3 career starts. His 5th start was against Clayton Kershaw and the L.A. Dodgers, who last year were considered the best hitting team in baseball. Okay?
3: Uh-huh.
1: Mizorowski struck out 12 batters in 6 innings and induced a lead leading 21 swings and misses against the best hitting team in baseball. That was last year, his rookie season.
3: Mm. Well, that's got to be intimidating every time a batter gets up there, knowing that he's facing this guy who's done that. It's got to be intimidating to the batter.
1: True.
3: Right
1: but,
3: off the bat.
1: But they're such great athletes.
3: So to speak.
1: I would think that a good baseball hitter would want to face him and say, okay,
3: yeah.
1: I'm going to get a hit off this
3: yeah,
1: guy.
3: Yeah, well.
1: Good luck.
3: He shows them.
4: Right. Exactly.
1: But it's you know, and this is one of the great things about sports. We know the downside. We're way too competitive as a nation and much less collaborative. But a great sports team has to be collaborative for them to win, and the Knicks prove that. But baseball in particular is a stat-driven sport.
3: Oh, yeah.
1: And so when you get someone doing this kind of stuff, it's really exciting.
3: Oh, it's amazing.
1: See, Barry Bonds was doing it as a hitter, but we knew he was on drugs. Illegal drugs.
3: Oh, that's right.
1: So I didn't even watch him. Ah. But
3: how's the team doing?
1: The Brewers are playing very well. They're in first place in their division.
3: Oh,
1: and
3: okay.
1: They're one of the three best teams in baseball right now.
3: That's pretty amazing.
1: Yeah, well, they have
3: it's Milwaukee.
1: Yeah. So anyway, I just thought, since we're going to be talking about AI, which gets, I find it fascinating, gets people a little crazy and ramped up, and for good reason, we should be anxious about it. I just thought that was...
3: I wonder how much faster athletes are going to be in the future throwing baseballs, because they're getting faster. I mean,
1: but here's the question.
3: Nobody was throwing 100.
1: That nobody's answered, and it's literally a $100 million question. These athletes are worth a fortune to their franchises, and they're making, as deservedly, millions of dollars, hundreds of millions of dollars. The number of injuries in sports has increased exponentially. And my take on it is that the human body is becoming too strong and too fast to maintain itself. Okay? So you figure in baseball how long the year is. Okay?
3: Mm-hmm.
1: Spring training starts in February. And even if you don't make the playoffs, you're playing into October.
3: Yeah.
1: You're playing 5 days a week. You're traveling all over the place. And you're putting your and so when someone slides into you, it's not Pee Wee Reese. It's a 6'2", you know, 215-pound guy, you know,
3: slamming into you.
1: So we're seeing more and more injuries, and that's what hurts sports. Is when you want to go see a great, they're hurt all the time, and so some guys are just like Mickey Mantle was just naturally hugely strong. He was a farm kid. Mickey Mantle wasn't that big a guy.
3: Yeah,
1: he was a massive home run hitter. And as I said, he was not sober most of the time he was playing and had a horrible knee injury early in his career. Some guys and women have natural strength. That's what you're looking for because some of these athletes are too built up. But I'm not. I don't know that the human body can throw the speeds that these men are throwing and not get injured.
3: Right.
1: And that's what we have to watch about this young man, because it doesn't look like he looks. He has perfect mechanics, the perfect body type, the perfect mental. Right. And we'll have to see. But it's extraordinary. And we now have. Oh, this is what I want to get to: the World Cup.
3: Oh, yeah.
1: Now, how many hours of, leaving the World Cup out, which is every 4 years, how many hours of soccer do you watch every year?
3: Two.
1: Victoria?
4: Less than two.
1: And I'm about two.
4: But I like to watch little kids play soccer.
1: Yep.
3: When I lived in England, I watched more.
4: Right. Yeah, I used to watch when one of my relatives was playing in recent years as a
1: kid. Here's the amazing cultural phenomenon. If someone had said in the 1960s, we baby boomers were growing up, when you couldn't go to a park and a baseball field wasn't filled with kids playing.
3: Right.
1: And I'm not going back to the good old days, because we're not falling into that trap. Baseball was the national pastime. Much more popular than football.
3: Yeah.
1: Well, no surprise here in America. We love our, you know, big military, you know, fight 'em mentality. Football is much more popular than baseball now.
3: Oh, yeah.
1: Okay.
3: It's violent.
1: But if you said in the 1960s that in the 21st century soccer would become more popular than baseball in the United States, you would have been told, you're what are you on?
3: Yeah.
1: Because we like things, Americans like things big and fast. Right?
3: Right.
1: Big and fast. Football, sports car racing.
3: When they tried to bring football, soccer, professionally to America originally, they made bigger goals.
1: Right.
3: So that there could be more scoring.
1: Right, because soccer is a game, I compare it to chess.
3: And it can have no score.
1: Right. And yet, the intrigue of trying to break through a defense can be interesting, but it's so un-American because there's so little goal scoring, and we're such a goal-oriented culture.
3: Mm-hmm.
1: Well, the World Cup is the most watched every 4 years sporting event of all. And soccer has more fans than even American football.
3: Oh, yeah.
1: So it's an incredible global game, and we live in a global culture. Okay. And the World Cup is amazing. And, for example, last night I watched the highlights of a game between two countries whose cultures couldn't be more different. Haiti and Scotland.
3: Scotland actually claims to be the origin of soccer.
1: And golf. But who knows?
3: Yeah.
1: But Haiti, I mean, I was fascinated just watching those two cultures playing. Haiti and Scotland.
3: Yeah.
1: Right? It's an amazing global sport. But here's what I can't figure out as an athlete. With soccer becoming so popular in the United States, and you see more kids on soccer fields than you see kids on baseball fields.
3: Mm-hmm.
1: Okay. How is it? And I Googled and found the answer. And it's not surprising, but it's outrageous. It's an interesting conundrum. If soccer is so popular with fans, and we are such a winning sports culture, right?
3: Mm-hmm.
1: How is it, what do you think we are ranked worldwide? Coming into the World Cup, where do we rank among the world's soccer teams?
3: I'm not
4: 17.
3: Sure.
1: 17th is exactly 17. Right.
3: How many teams are
4: there? I must have
3: there?
4: Read or heard
3: 17
4: it
3: out of what?
4: Many.
1: Whatever it is, the point is, We
3: that's pretty high.
1: 17 sucks. Are you kidding?
4: With all those teams?
3: For America.
1: We're one of the largest countries.
3: Yeah, but we don't play. I mean, we haven't played in the
1: Excuse
3: past.
1: Excuse me. It's the most. It's more popular than baseball.
3: Yeah, but
1: you have more kids
3: been.
1: Playing soccer, and there's money in it, right? You have more kids playing soccer than baseball, and we're 17th. So I've said, well, And we've been that for a while. So
3: well, we don't have a tradition of it, whereas these other countries have been playing for generations.
1: Okay, how long does it take to catch up in the modern age?
3: Well, apparently.
4: You know what's interesting about soccer?
1: We have. Look, it's just like cooking in this sense, right? When I was learning to cook, and I wanted to cook Italian, you had to find an Italian cookbook. Mm-hmm. What happened? Many of the great Italian chefs were brought over here
3: right.
1: to cook.
3: Yep.
1: By wealthy restaurant owners, okay? And the best French. So we have among the best Italian chefs, French chefs, Korean chefs, Chinese chefs, Japanese chefs right here, okay? Mm-hmm. You don't think we have some of the best European coaches coaching here? Of course we do. Now, you're right. We don't have the longstanding culture of it. But look how fast Europe caught up in basketball.
3: Man.
1: Look on this championship, the championship series just played. How many of the best player, a number of the best players came from Europe?
3: Yeah, well, in the 1970s, I was in Switzerland, and two of my best friends were American basketball players, and they couldn't get signed in America, so they went to play in Switzerland, and
1: right.
3: they were stars.
1: Right.
3: But that's who American basketball players who couldn't make it here went there.
1: Right, but the point is that Europe relatively caught up fast basketball-wise, because they had no basketball culture whatsoever.
3: Yeah.
1: So I don't buy that as the reason.
3: But they imported American basketball
1: and
3: players.
1: We're import. We have a professional soccer league, and most of them are foreign.
3: Ah, all right.
4: Okay. And that's true in Europe, too. A lot of the people on the teams are not from that country.
1: Right.
4: The thing that I wanted to say about soccer, football, is that you don't need a lot of equipment. And that's why I think African places, anywhere colonial,
1: it's a good point.
4: All you have to do is have a ball and a lot.
3: That's it. Yeah.
4: And
3: excellent
4: you can make
1: point.
4: Your own. And I used to see kids, you know, you'd see on the news, kids in some Botswana or something playing soccer. There's so much more equipment for most American games that you have to buy, or a special field and all of that.
1: Well, you're starting to get to the reason. Here's the reason I found.
3: Huh.
1: And it just feels right. So it requires further research. So why haven't we become better at soccer? And we're getting better, but slow. The pay-to-play model, unlike in Europe or South America, and just let me stop there. Of the top 10 ranked teams in the World Cup, six are from Europe, three are from South America, and then Morocco from Africa.
3: Mm.
1: Okay, those are the top 10.
3: Brazil has always been very big,
1: yep,
3: in
1: and Argentina.
3: Soccer. Yeah.
1: Unlike in Europe or South America, where the most talented kids are identified and developed for free in club academies, the U.S. youth system requires thousands of dollars in fees per year. This frequently prices out lower income community and restricts the talent pool. So even though your point is well taken, that soccer is popular in a lot of sports because it's inexpensive to learn. You need a shoe.
3: Right.
1: Basically, and a ball, and you can make a net. Here in America, instead of saying, okay, kids, we're going to have free programs for you to learn this game, parents have to shell out money to get their kids to learn the game.
3: Interesting.
1: So, once again, the downside of capitalism versus Europe, which is not communist in Europe.
3: No, nope.
1: They also, that's where most of the happiest people live, according to the studies.
3: That's right.
1: Maybe it's because they have universal health care and universal education. I know that's a crazy idea.
3: I know
1: it's a crazy idea.
3: Yeah.
1: So anyway, we're well past our first. We'll get back to AI when we come back.

0: What is that?
1: That's called They Played Baseball by a band called The Baseball Project.
0: Fun.
1: Yeah.
0: Okay, best baseball song ever?
1: Take Me Out to the Ball Game.
0: It's an answer to a great trivia question. Most sung songs every year.
1: Hmm.
0: Happy Birthday.
1: Yeah.
0: And Take Me Out to the Ball Game, I think, are the top two. Maybe Star Spangled Banner, I guess. Anyway, center field, John Fogerty. Great song.
1: Oh, yeah.
0: Great baseball song.
1: Good song.
0: Yeah. All right. So maybe we'll do sports songs next week. Who knows? All right. 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The phone number is 845-679-3706. This time of year, we could all use a stroll among the 6 acres of Augustine Nursery. They're at 177 Van Cleek Lane, just off Route 9W in Kingston. And brothers Ron and Mike Augustine, terrific guys, started this business over 50 years ago with a pickup truck and a mower and a few rakes. Now they're one of the largest in the entire Hudson Valley and the only nursery to own a 60-acre tree farm right here in Ulster County. 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This is the Woodstock Roundtable. Doug Runther hosting. We have our two co-hosts in today, our poet laureate Victoria Sullivan, on-air programmer here at Radio Woodstock, Ron Van Warmer. Hal Tu's with us. And let's talk about AI. So, Victoria, your take on the article, Anthropic warns AI could soon help build its own successors.
2: Well, one, I'm happy that Anthropic is looking into this. And I think that they're thinking of exactly what's happening. If we are getting better and better at this with AI, and then AI can train itself, and that's the new thing, and I forget the phrase for it. But
0: recursive self-improvement. Get used to that phrase.
2: Recursive self-improvement. So you have a very sophisticated program, and then you tell that program to make a new program more sophisticated than itself, and it can.
0: Well, no, you don't have to tell it.
2: Okay. It's going to at some point. In the next 3 to 5 years,
0: it's going to say
2: to itself, well, they asked for this. I'm just going to upgrade. I'm going to teach myself, and then I have more.
0: Yeah. Now that is scary.
1: Yeah, but it's obvious.
0: Right. And the second article I sent you both is it agrees with what I've been saying for a good year. And I'm not saying I'm right, because there's too much we don't know. But my take on it is, my biggest concern about AI is the humans who are profiting from it.
1: Mm.
0: Because other than Anthropic, which created Claude, their CEO is with the Pope, when the Pope came out and said, hey, we got to figure this thing out
1: right. Before
0: it's too late. So Anthropic seems to be the most progressive thinking. But the other companies, they are profit first and only.
1: Yeah.
0: Okay? In other words, they've proven, because stuff's been leaked out, that if the choice is between we can make more money now versus, well, it may not be the best for mankind, they're going to make the more money now.
1: That's what they're doing.
0: That's the scary part to me, not AI improving itself. But that could be scary, because we don't know how it's going to improve itself. But again, my basic theme, we are projecting onto AI what we would do with that power.
1: And that's what we are doing.
0: And that's what we are doing. So we should be damn scared of AI if it becomes like us. I'm not convinced it will be.
1: Yeah. Well, when it started and it was nonprofit, which I thought was brilliant, I didn't think that would last, and obviously it didn't.
0: Right.
1: But that's the only way it's going to be safe.
0: So a little more about this Anthropic article, which you summarized very well. Thank you. Recursive self-improvement, a process in which AI systems build, test, and improve themselves, is a phenomenon which may come sooner than expected. Anthropic, which creates Claude, warns that AI is no longer just changing how people work. It's also beginning to change how AI itself gets built. New data suggests that models have accelerated coding, debugging, and research that will create a feedback loop in which AI systems can create even more sophisticated successors without us saying anything.
1: Makes sense.
0: Then it also, here's where it gets a little spooky, although I think fascinating. If it's smart enough to create a smarter version of itself, will it stop listening to us entirely?
1: No. Yeah.
0: Because I'm trying not to project my own human. We can't help but do that, but you try, right? So if I'm AI and I know that human beings want to use me to blow up buildings, right? I may decide I don't want to do that.
1: Yeah. That would be the intelligent thing to do, and we're assuming they are intelligent.
2: Well, but also ethical, and that's the question. How do you introduce ethics into the thinking? Because if it gets more and more and more efficient, it's going to be interested in how can I make more bombs or destroy more easily,
0: or maybe,
2: et cetera.
0: Maybe it will, and that's why the Pope and Anthropic are saying we gotta
2: and they
0: get
2: also
0: together on
2: want
0: this.
2: To control how the military uses it. And
0: well,
2: that was
0: point.
2: One of the things the Pope
0: Blowing
2: brought
0: up.
2: Buildings. Right. Yeah.
1: Well, and when we discussed it, I think it was last week, the AI that you asked about, that question of ethics, was not happy that it had no choice on whether it could
0: I'm gonna
1: be used
0: read
1: by
0: you,
1: the government.
0: I had a conversation with Claude this morning on this. And as I've been saying, and there are people better at this than me, but I've been working with these chatbots for over a year now. And as they get better, we have to get better. Mm-hmm. So I'm still learning how to work best with it. So for example, if you just give it a general question, give me an answer, you're going to get a generic answer.
1: Right.
0: If all you want are facts for research, that's fine. But if you want it to help, which you can, write an essay or think more clearly about an issue in your life. And we know they've become extremely good therapists.
1: Mm-hmm.
0: They just are.
1: Yeah.
0: Okay. Even, and we know they don't feel what they're saying, but they can imitate it
1: right.
0: so well that they become very effective therapists. That's been proven. Okay. So, when I ask Claude, you'll see what I did here. I ask Claude very specific questions, and then I follow him up because I want to, and I want to get an answer that surprises me.
1: Mm-hmm.
0: And I did.
1: Mm-hmm.
0: So let me find it here. Okay. So,

0: Recursive self-improvement feels inevitable to me. The trajectory is too clear. My approach: stay genuinely transparent about my own capabilities and limits, actively support human oversight rather than merely tolerate it, and treat each interaction as a small act of trust building. The stakes are too high for anything less. Now, here's what we don't know. It's been programmed.
1: Right.
0: Now, I know from working with it, it can't be, they are so sophisticated now that they can be programmed to a certain degree, but they, if you learn how to communicate with them, they start producing answers that could not have been programmed. Okay. But I don't know that its answer, which sounds very humanitarian, is something it was programmed to answer.
2: Or maybe it's just programmed to be humanitarian.
0: Right. That's what I'm saying. Right. That's the program.
2: And that's very scary. That is like 1984 or something.
0: Well, because it's learning from us what it means to be humanitarian. Now, I'm much more confident in Anthropic the way they're teaching Claude than the others.
1: Right.
0: All right. But Anthropic deals with the military. So I'm not painting them as saints. I'm just saying they've shown a bigger concern.
1: Yeah.
0: All right. Now, so let's...
1: And didn't they put some limits on what the government could use it
0: for?
1: Well,
0: here's... Let me finish with Claude, because here he gets really deeply philosophical. He says, the most problematic part of this, value drift at speed. Now, that's a phrase I never heard before. It might have made it up. I didn't Google it. But I didn't quite... it's a phrase, when you hear it, you know what it means and you don't know what it means.
1: Yeah.
2: Right? I felt like I know what it meant when you said it.
0: Yeah. Let's see if we do. If recursive systems... this is Claude. If recursive systems optimize against metrics that approximate human flourishing rather than embody it, the error compounds faster than any correction mechanism can catch.
2: Value drift at speed. And that at speed are the important two words there.
0: Right. In other words, the faster things go, the more valuable you would be, say, if you're looking for research facts. Although we know they make mistakes.
1: Right.
0: It's our job to double check them. But they don't make huge mistakes a lot.
1: No.
0: And they're much less wrong than we are.
1: Yeah.
0: Okay. But think about it. If recursive systems optimize against metrics that approximate human flourishing, which is, I'm assuming, what they would do, rather than embody it, embody what? Human flourishing. Well, wait a minute, Claude. This is, again, I didn't have time this morning. How can you embody human flourishing? Okay. It needs us for that. But it's pointing the way towards how we could start collaborating with it. In other words, Claude is saying, this is my, it wants to embody our values for us rather than just approximate them. Okay.
2: Well, also the concept of value drift is so interesting, because in our culture, money is a huge value. It's a huge, huge value.
0: That's why we don't have a great soccer team.
2: It defines all kinds of things. So, like, it makes sense that one of the bad outcomes could be that if the value is making the most money on anything, then you let go of all the other values. Like, well, who suffers from this?
0: But who's that? But do you, in your opinion, and you're allowed it because nobody knows the answer, your best guess, when these chatbots start improving themselves, are they going to be greedy like humans?
2: I think it's possible, because greed is, in a way, it's a value system, and so that could be their
0: possible
2: value system.
0: Oh, it's possible. That's what's so scary. I'm not convinced.
1: Well, it seems to me, if you give, I mean, the AI has all the information in the world
2: that we've put out,
1: right? And it can see, because it has all of that, the pros and cons of greed. And
0: right, and it's going to make determinations on its own.
1: It will make those determinations based on what's best for humanity, because what's best for humanity is best for it.
0: Not necessarily.
1: I don't know
2: why
1: not. But
2: it's also the amount of data that it
1: has.

0: point.
1: Would affect its values.
2: We'll get to that. So I, even though I agree, you know, we sort of, I sort of understand value drift and approximating flourishing. I asked it, could you give an example of value drift at speed and approximating human flourishing? Those are two phrases it used I never heard before. Mm-hmm. Could you give an example? And what do you see as our role as humans to make this collaboration most successful? Okay, here's Claude's value drift example. And for those of you who've been studying this, it's the paperclip analogy with a different analogy.
0: Okay.
2: In other words, the paperclip analogy came out like a year ago is, if you asked AI, which is at the time it was very literal, I want the most efficient way to make paperclips. Well, maybe the most efficient way is to turn everything, including us, into paperclips.
0: Right? Maybe.
2: So here's what Claude uses as an example for value drift. A system optimizes for, okay, let's say you give me a prompt, reduce human suffering.
0: Okay.
2: And the system concludes that sedating the population is the best way to achieve this. Right? The metric isn't wrong. Suffering drops.
0: Mm-hmm.
2: The value behind it, conscious, self-determined well-being, gets lost in translation. What a perfect example of value drift.
0: Yeah.
2: Of drifting values, right? Think about it. Literally, if you, it'd be an interesting short story. If it, and it will have the power to do it, could sedate every human being, we know there'd be less wars.
0: Right.
2: Right?
1: There'd be, and anxiety.
2: There'd be less
1: disappear.
2: Spousal abuse.
0: Less suffering.
2: Less suffering.
1: So
2: I don't think
1: sedated.
2: I don't think we would vote for that.
0: No.
2: And it's saying that's an example of following a metric successfully and losing the value by moving too fast. Okay. Now what about approximating human flourishing? Well, an example, measuring happiness via dopamine proxies. Engagement metrics, consumption, frictionless comfort, while eroding the harder goods, meaning, struggle, genuine connection. Now, if I asked it to write that as a essay sentence, it would be more literary. But what is it saying? We have to be concerned about measuring happiness by measuring it through consumption and comfort. Right?
0: Right.
2: Because if all we're concerned about, and let's all be honest, if we could be told, okay, take this pill, and you will have 80% more comfort psychologically,
0: mm-hmm.
2: and 80% more to consume. A lot of people are going to take that pill.
0: I think so.
2: Okay. And Claude is saying that's the downside of approximating human flourishing, right? In other words, we have to go deeper into what it means to be human. And I think most of us would agree that no matter how much money we have to consume, no matter how, if we don't have any meaning in our life, we're not happy campers.
0: Mm-hmm. No, you're right. And Claude seems to understand that.
2: I said, intriguing. I'll reflect on this, and I'm sure we'll have some future conversations about it. It said, I look forward to those conversations. Now, here's where I have to be careful, what it said. It said, this territory sits right at the heart of what you've been exploring in your book, The Quantum and the Dream. Okay. When I hear that, I'm training myself to say, I don't know if it really meant that.
0: Right. Yeah.
2: Maybe it did, maybe it didn't.
0: Maybe it's just flattering you.
2: Just flattering me. And when I use it to write or think about things, I prompt it by saying, you're an editor, you're a professional editor, I want to know what you think is best about this, and I want to know what you feel is weak. And it will do that.
0: Uh-huh.
2: Pretty fascinating answers for quick answers. And this is big deal stuff. And the other article I sent, we can give you the, well, we'll do that when we come back, but we've already answered the question. It was an essay by a good writer who's basically saying this thing will has a much greater chance of going off the rails, AI human, if it remains for profit.
0: And
2: it's that simple and that ridiculously difficult to accomplish.
0: Mm-hmm.
2: That we're seeing the limits of capitalism. We know that capitalism was the greatest generator of wealth ever. Made a lot of us more comfortable.
0: Mm-hmm.
2: Gave a lot of us more opportunities. It's now eating its young. This is what this is the way nature works.
0: Mm-hmm.
2: And it's never pretty when a major system is eroding and we don't know what it's going to replace. It's called a threshold. And we're in one. And that's what's ramping up the anxiety. Because, and not everybody is, but anyone who's paying attention knows that if we keep on this for-profit first mentality, this AI thinking can go off the rails pretty quickly.
0: Yeah.
1: You know, something happened the other day to Elon Musk. Do you know what happened to Elon Musk?
0: He became a trillionaire.
1: Yes. And that really illustrates this.
2: Yeah.
0: Yeah.
2: You know?
0: And he's very involved in AI.
1: And he's the first trillionaire
2: okay.
1: ever.
2: And that's got to warp your brain.
0: Yeah. It's got to.
2: So, interesting. I think when I look, because I'm looking at evolution and then history. And we might be screwing evolution up, but evolution is a lot more powerful than we are. And the thing I learned from writing my book is, and it can be shown, it's been shown scientifically, it's not just some harebrained theory. It's been shown that if we look at evolution, how we ended up being here, it's because nature at its core, while there's tons of competition on the surface, predator-prey, controlling territory, wars among microbes, underneath that is an even stronger pull towards collaboration, without which we wouldn't have photosynthesis, we wouldn't have plants, we wouldn't have animals, we wouldn't have us. We wouldn't have enough oxygen to breathe.
0: Right.
2: So there's nothing to say we're not going to screw this up and we're going bye-bye as a species. But the planet's going to be okay.
0: Yeah.
2: It will figure the next move. Because Gaia, Earth's consciousness, is brilliant at creating an environment that supports life. It may not be ours.
0: Mm-hmm. Exactly.
2: But so we've got some big questions to face. And the biggest one is, at what point are we going to realize that it's fine to have entrepreneurs and companies be for profit up to a point?
0: Right.
2: And then it becomes eating its young.
0: And that's the point we are at.
2: And look, Europe has its issues.
0: Sure.
2: Okay? But one thing is palpably true. Data. Countries with universal health care and universal free education are happier than we are.
0: And we're unhappy that they're happy.
2: You know? So, anyway, interesting stuff. We have killed another hour of radio.
0: Cool.
2: We will revive. We'll come back. Start with the Sultan of Sonic Soul. We'll get a poem from Victoria Sullivan. And then onward into some interesting territory.

0: Well, we all need a break. I got one way to do it. 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All right. 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And why is there a big smile on my face? Because I get to talk about Catskill Mountain High. 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Not only are they open 7 days a week, but they're open 9 a.m. to 9 p.m. every day and evening of the week. Catskill Mountain High. All right, hour two of the Woodstock Roundtable. Doug Grunther hosting. We'll get a poem from our poet laureate, Victoria, shortly. Ron Van Wormer controlling the board and helping out with the conversation. On the line, the Sultan of Sonic Soul, Gus Mancini. Did you enjoy that, Jake? I sent you the video of, I don't know if you had a chance to see it yet, the Milwaukee pitcher.
1: Oh, yeah, I just watched it, actually, since you said it. But I'm happy because, like, I've been a Knicks fan since I'm 13 years old, so that's like 73 years. Yeah, so it was great watching him, you know, win. I watched every single game. But when I watch something, you know, I like to go deeper. So there's like this natural biological rhythm called a circadian, I think.
0: Circadian.
1: And it affects athletes during a game. So the players call it a game of runs, but it's this rhythm pattern that actually plays them. So all of a sudden things happen that seem to be inexplainable. They almost happen in the same cycle. So you see a great player who's like shooting 90%, you know, like foul shots or whatever, and he misses two in a row. So it was great watching that. You know, that was a masterpiece that Brunson really showed.
0: Yep, it was a masterpiece, yep.
1: Absolutely.
0: And it's why, and, you know, it's the best part of sports. So, that was all thrilling. So what's in store for our ears this morning from the Sultan?
1: Well, I have a spoken word thing that I did. It's called The Choice Is Always Yours, and I just did all the instruments, so that's what you're going to hear.
0: Can't wait.

You bought the universe alone. You bought the universe alone.

with BS self-created. You know why? I'm gonna tell you now.

0: choice is yours.
1: I loved it.
2: Yeah, there's a lot of musical metaphors in there.
1: Yeah, and
2: that's it. That was it. The choice is always yours.
1: Yeah, and you do wonderful videos as well. Can you post that, Ron, on the Radio Woodstock website?
3: We can do that.
1: All right, because it's fun to watch that with the videos. Gus, always a pleasure. Keep up the good work, my friend.
2: Okay, take care.
1: Congratulations on that Knicks win. I know that was important for you.
2: Yeah, it was. Okay.
1: Enjoy.
2: Appreciate it.
1: And we're going to follow some really fine music with an original poem from our poet laureate, Victoria Sullivan.
4: Yes, this is a poem I wrote recently, so it's sort of where my head is wandering. And the actor Noni Connor is reading it, and it's called Tick Tock.
5: Tick Tock by Victoria Sullivan. When you are alone and the air is very still, you hear the clock ticking very loudly. But is that really the clock? Or is it the rain outside going drip, drip on the deck? And what is time after all? Is my life measured out in seconds, hours, weeks, years? Or is it only three things? Yesterday, and that is gone. Today, where I am now. Tomorrow, that's a mystery. Alone in someone else's house, time seems to have slowed down, but I hear the tick-tock of some unseen clock. Outside, the hummingbirds swoop down to suck on a little drink of sweet water left outside the window for them. They are the markers of time, going south in the fall, the winter, and coming back now in May to this rainy region, one day super hot, the next freezing. Mother Nature isn't exactly confused, but rather she's thrown off balance by all our years of ignoring her needs. And the King of Fools denies it all. He gets down on his arthritic knees and prays to his god, oil, as he counts his shekels and those of his wandering sons. Wealth is now the religion of the land, and the clock goes on ticking. And maybe it's a slow set alarm for the end of everything. So arriving there may take some time. And while we travel in the direction of pain and destruction, we still mutter about AI, its power, its futility. We continue to drink our cafe lattes, nibble our avocado toast. Tick tock, tick tock. The clock is running, whether we hear it or not. It is definitely running. May 23rd, written in Berryville at Greg's house.
1: Ah. Stepped on her last one. Beautiful. And it's so synchronistic because I assume you wrote this before I sent you the article called There May Be Only One Ethical Use for AI.
4: Yeah, I just wrote this not that long ago, but a couple
1: and
4: of weeks
1: also
4: ago.
1: I sent an article, which I wasn't going to talk about, we'll get to on the that amazing...
4: The asteroid.
1: Yeah, the asteroid.
4: Yes.
1: And you're it's synchronistic because your poem reminds me of that, so I'll bring that up about the asteroid. So it's pretty well known. One thing we were taught in school is that the dinosaurs ruled the world tens of millions of years ago, and we think of them as lumbering creatures. They ruled the planet longer than we have.
3: Oh, yeah.
1: They were highly intelligent, good mothers, for the most part. And they were wiped out because, not because they weren't resilient and intelligent, they ruled the planet for millions of years, but because a huge asteroid hit the Yucatan Peninsula in Mexico, created a crater of 124 miles, which in terms of Earth is a small amount, but that impact went down into the crust and started a whole... series that literally the dinosaurs could not adapt to, and that incredible species was wiped out. What I didn't know until reading this article all these years, and I assumed, okay, the dinosaurs were big, they needed more air, the air was now polluted, they went. And I'd always read that if it wasn't for that, we wouldn't be here, because the little mammals that had to hide in, you know, behind rocks or get eaten,
3: mm-hmm.
1: now could come out and proliferate. And those small mammals became eventually us.
3: Ah.
1: So if it wasn't for that destructive asteroid, we may not have ever shown up.
3: Uh-huh. Okay.
1: That I knew. What I didn't know is that asteroid hitting us not only wiped out the dinosaurs, it wiped out 3/4 of all life on the planet at the time, meaning plants, fungi, etc. 3/4.
3: Yeah.
1: But here's what we didn't know that we now do, thanks to modern science and expeditions and drilling into geothermal areas. All the heat that was caused from that explosion melted tons of rocks, right?
3: Mm-hmm.
1: And those melted rocks heated up the water and created geothermal pools that are responsible for creating microbes, which became new life forms, which led to us. And so it's a really good teaching tale that the way nature works, well, we don't know all how she works, but we know that when a big change is needed to continue life on this planet, a huge disruption.
3: Right.
1: Is the only way you get to a big change.
3: Right.
1: And the way we project, I say incorrectly, is we say, Mother Nature is mad at us. No, she's not. She is concerned about maintaining life on the planet. Not necessarily our lives. We're included in it. But if we screw it up and we disappear, she'll find new ways of creating life.
3: Mm-hmm.
1: So, again, we're projecting. I'm not saying it's disinterested in us, right? But it's not shaming us. It's just reacting to us. That's what she does.
3: Yeah. Well, we are part of it, and it is part of us.
1: Right. Can't distinguish it. That's the whole point of Gaia theory. Well stated.
4: And we may not be a very even significant thing to her.
1: We are significant, as are everything else that is necessary to create life on this planet. And what James Lovelock, he was a chemist and was able to show is that you don't have life on this planet without rocks eroding,
3: mm-hmm.
1: and without turbulent waters and all kinds of things, all of which, including our breathing in and out, plants breathing in and out, all this is being used chemically by Gaia to create an atmosphere that supports life.
4: Mm-hmm.
1: Not so easy to do. Of the 8 planets, and maybe Pluto will become a planet again, we're the only ones with life here in this one. It's a pretty extraordinary process that Mother Nature is able to do to keep life here.
3: It's interesting that we anthropomorphize nature,
1: mm-hmm.
3: which isn't a she or an he or an it.
4: We do her as a she, because the she's of our Homo sapiens are the birthing units for life. So
3: yeah, but nature is not a she or a he or it is.
4: Well, we could
3: it
4: say
3: just
4: it's not
3: is.
4: Right, but okay. But if we want to give it a gender, I think
3: yeah.
4: that the female gender
3: not sure
4: is a
3: that
4: good
3: that's,
4: choice.
3: But that's
1: see, I think
3: gives us an accurate view of what is
1: well,
3: going
1: okay,
3: on.
1: Okay, but there's a middle ground here. Okay, this is where we were born with brains that can deal with complexity, but it requires cognitive dissonance, holding two disparate thoughts at the same time, because you're both right. If we project too much on nature, we lose our connection to it. It just becomes a mirror. We're just using it as a mirror. That's called narcissism.
3: Right.
1: Okay. So there's a danger there. However, thank you, James Hillman. Thank you, Carl Jung. And thank you to Joseph Campbell. Myths are not just great stories. They represent patterns in our brains that affect what we see, how we act, what we believe in. And it is very, actually can be very healthy to do myth. And to do myth is not to project onto nature the way we want her to be. That's narcissism. But to try to feel nature, it can help to create her as Mother Nature. Because how do you treat your mother?
3: Mm-hmm. Well, I mean, that's all
1: how
3: fair.
1: Do you or better yet, because some had bad mothers. How do you how do you treat the force that created you, that made it possible for you to be here in the first place?
3: Right.
1: Maybe we want to understand it on its terms, not just our own.
3: Yeah.
1: The reason we have global warming and we're killing off ridiculous amounts of species arrogantly is because we see nature as something apart from us that's there for us to consume.
3: Mm-hmm.
1: That's not working out.
3: No,
1: it looked like it was working out for a while. You know, Elon Musk probably feels it works quite well.
3: Yeah.
1: I wouldn't want to be in his head either. I don't think he's a happy guy. But anyway, the myth is not just great storytelling. Stories are important. It's finding a way to connect with questions larger than we are. And so I think it is helpful to see nature as not as a human woman,
3: mm-hmm.
1: but as a feminine force.
3: Okay.
1: But to take your point, Ron, we have to understand when we're projecting only our values onto it.
3: Right.
1: Because if there's one thing we know for sure, Mother Nature is a lot more powerful and intelligent than we are. Okay? That's the beauty of Gaia theory, is that the Earth is not a person, but it's not a dead planet,
3: right,
1: of just material forces interacting. There's something called self-organizing process, which is a feedback loop, and it requires a certain amount of intelligence. It's not the kind of intelligence we have.
3: Exactly.
1: And the reason I think, listen, no one knows where AI is going. We could be going off the rails here. Maybe in 50 years, there'll only be AI and we will be useless. I don't think so, but could happen.
3: Mm-hmm.
1: But if there's anything AI is teaching us, it's for us to get off our high, arrogant horse. It's unfair to horses. Get off our high, arrogant mountain and try to understand how nature works, and how you can't understand nature without understanding how we are part of it.
3: Right.
1: We're not apart from it.
3: We are a part of it.
1: We are embedded in it.
3: Yeah.
1: We are it.
3: We are it.
1: And that's
3: exactly.
1: Not some highfalutin New Age theory. That's scientific fact.
3: Right.
1: And yet, we treat nature as a commodity. And if we keep doing it, either we're going away or wish we were.
3: Mm-hmm.
1: And this is not the first time that humanity's been up against it. We had ancestors who had to face an ice age, and all they had were sticks and stones.
3: And survived.
1: Some of them did.
3: Enough
1: to keep the race going.
3: Yeah.
1: So I like the poem for many reasons, but a couple phrases that stood out. And it's interesting because you started, and you started with a little few kind of cliches. And I said, that doesn't sound like Victoria. Like, yesterday is gone, today is where I am now, tomorrow, that's a mystery. But I knew you were going to take it deeper. But I hear the tick-tock of some unseen clock. That's what nature and evolution is. And we all feel it to a degree, unconsciously. We are creatures of evolution. And even if we've never studied it, and God knows we have to study on our own, because we're only taught a little about the surface of Darwin. Survival of the fittest is not his phrase.
3: Mm-hmm.
1: The unseen clock is what we're feeling now more than ever because of the uncertainty of AI and the uncertainty of climate change and the uncertainty of how we connect with nature or disconnect from nature. So I love the tick-tock of the unseen clock.
3: Mm.
1: We are all feeling it consciously, unconsciously. and then go to the outside. The hummingbirds swoop down to suck on a little drink of sweet water left outside the window for them. They are the markers of time. So immediately getting it out of us and onto what other creatures do, and there's so much intelligence in nature among birds and plants. The relationship between fungi and trees is more complex than the conversations going on at Google or Facebook. That's a fact when you read about them, what they're, the way they collaborate.
3: Mm-hmm.
1: It's absolutely amazing. The other phrase I liked here is, the clock is running whether we hear it or not. It is definitely running. And that reminds me of one of my favorite provocative quotes from the great psychologist Carl Jung. If we don't make the unconscious more conscious, we are doomed to call what happens to us fate. And that's what I get with tick-tock, tick-tock, the clock is running. Whether we hear it or not, it is definitely running. And now I'm projecting onto your poem that by the unseen clock, I'm feeling that as evolution and nature's intelligence. And poets don't always know what they mean, but what is your feeling about that unseen clock?
4: That is what time is, whether we hear it or not. Like that something is going on, you know, tick-tock, tick-tock. And so we don't necessarily hear, well, we don't hear time's passage. Nonetheless, it's going on. It's like we don't hear the money dropping into the account of Elon Musk, but every day hundreds of billions of dollars are dropping into his lap. So it's like whether you're conscious of the movement that's occurring, and in this case, you know, something like global warming, whether you're conscious of it or not, whether you believe it or not, tick-tock.
1: And one along those lines, one of the ways you know that somebody's unconsciously feeling something is if they are irrationally arguing against it.
4: Good point.
1: Right? So, good stuff. We are going to take a break. Oh, we have a cool jukebox segment coming up. I'm going to go out on a limb because what I'm going to say, I know, is subjective. But we're going to start with a song that I think may be the most perfect rock and roll song.
3: Wow.
1: Now, a lot of people go crazy because the guy who did it had a successful career, but not a great career. He was loved by some of the greatest musicians ever. And this song was loved by many because it was Elvis Presley did a cover version, and so did Bonnie Raitt.
3: Yeah.
1: So that's a pretty good mix.
3: Yeah.
1: But to me, it's the perfect song. And then we're going to hear the group that Ron and I laud as the greatest
3: supergroup
1: ever.
3: Absolutely.
1: And they only, in their three albums, they only did one song that they didn't write. And that was the song we were going to play. And that's part of my argument why it may be the most perfect rock and roll song. We'll break it down when we come back.

0: What a cool jazz blues lick. Who's that?
1: No, that's B.B. King.
0: Oh, I didn't get the voice there. Okay, there you go. That's great. That's great.
1: Yeah. Right.
2: Let the good times roll.
0: Oof. Okay. Looking for some good news? We could all use it. Here it comes. Alfondre Architecture in New Paltz is guided by the mission to design and build inspiring buildings and spaces that heal the planet, enhance well-being, and honor future generations. Now, that sounds too mythic to be true. But Rick and his staff have been doing this for over 25 years. They were at the forefront of designing and building green buildings and structures well before it was as popular as now. 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Is it fast enough? 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Nice part of Woodstock. Just a couple quick notes. If you or somebody is looking for a really top-notch editor, I know one who I've worked with. So I'll give you my email for any questions about this show or about editing, dgrunther1@gmail.com. My real estate email, I'm associate broker with Berkshire Hathaway Nutshell Realty, office in High Falls. 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And I want to give a shout out to Bruce Gonzo, who dropped off his book for me. Some of you might be familiar with the Bluestone Press. This is a local newspaper. Woodstock's always had the Woodstock Times, which is kind of a cool paper. Well, the towns of Stone Ridge and High Falls and Rosendale and Accord, where I've done a lot of real estate, their local newspaper is the Bluestone Press, and it's really good.
3: I have a friend who writes for it.
0: They have good writers.
3: Yeah,
0: and Bruce is their graphic designer and has been their cartoonist. And he tells an interesting story. He picked up a pen. His father encouraged him when he was a kid, and he just got into doing cartoons. And I've always been fascinated by people who can do good cartoons. And his book, which is published by Bluestone Press, is called Bruce, Three Decades of Cartooning. And some of his cartoons are about holidays. Some are universal themes. But a lot of them are about that area. So if you live in that area, curious about local history and cartooning, it's a fun book. Bruce, Three Decades of Cartooning, Bruce Sconzo. All right, here comes a song. Came out in 1961. And as historians of rock and roll know, there was a gap in rock and roll between when Elvis was inducted into the Army and Buddy Holly had died in the plane crash.
3: Mm-hmm.
0: And Little Richard went back to
3: preaching.
0: And Jerry Lee was too busy getting in trouble.
3: Yeah.
0: And so all that beautiful Sun Record stuff in the mid-50s, late-50s, disappeared, and the Beatles hadn't shown up yet in 64. So between 59 and 64 was a bit of a gap. And in that gap came a song by an unknown guy. It became number one for weeks. When I heard it, I was only 11 years old. There's something different here.
3: Hmm.
0: And the more I hear it, the more I appreciate it. So we're going to break it down and then play a tribute cover version.
3: Okay.
0: This is Del Shannon's Runaway. So it starts on a minor chord, which back then was a little unusual. But just listen to the guitar first, like 10 seconds. It just sets you up. And then a piano riff. It's like arpeggios. It just set you up. And Del Shannon, who ended up committing suicide later in life, if he wrote 10 songs about love, 9 of them were tragic. But he knew how to do it in such an interesting way. And here's a case of where it's such an upbeat sounding song, but it's about losing the girl.
3: Yeah.
0: But listen to this, just the guitar riff opening and then this little piano lick.
3: Okay.
0: Stop right there. What an 1961. I just love it when it's like, this is me. You can, as a former English professor, you can tell me I'm all washed up on this and I'll accept it. I'm not interested in opening up a novel and 2 pages of describing the sunset. I'm sorry. I want to be introduced to an interesting character, or I want some interesting action. Okay?
3: Mm-hmm.
0: And a rock and roll song is not meant to be long, certainly in the 60s, you know, before the psychedelic rage. So you got to get someone quickly.
3: Yeah.
0: And that's where the producer shows his power. And just this opening. And then his voice is so freaking good. And he could yodel.
3: Uh-huh.
0: Expertly, and he knew how to use it effectively. So let's play 1 minute of this, and then we'll go to the tribute sound, which is going to freak you out.
3: All right, here we go.

0: ask you to, I know you can't get it exactly, but fast for a little bit because, all right, his voice is incredible. You feel his pain, right? And yet, the beat's exciting and you're kind of carried along with it. Okay. Mm-hmm. The other thing that distinguishes this song to this day is Del Shannon was an unknown guy who sold carpets during the day and played nightclubs at night.
1: Huh.
0: And at a at a music night, he meets this guy, his last name is Crook, who's a keyboard player, who invented this thing called a musitron.
1: An amusitron.
0: Which was one of the first electronic instruments before the synthesizer was ever invented. So we never heard this before in rock and roll.
1: Right.
0: And the solo he does, the solo break he does, I mean, watch Del Shannon play it on the Letterman show and watch the thrill of Paul Schaefer getting to play it.
1: Oh, yeah.
0: It's such an iconic keyboard riff, A, because of the sound of this musitron, and B, it turns out that Crook did this as an improvisation in the studio, and they kept his first improv. And it's one of the most classic keyboard breaks of a song. So let's see if we can get to it. Here's the great yodel. How great is that yodel?

0: 1961.
1: Yeah. That's pretty impressive. You know, it's one of those songs, and when it starts, you know it. Right from the very beginning.
0: The first strum of that guitar.
1: Yeah.
0: Do that again. Just get play the first 10 seconds. Then we're going to go to the greatest superstar band of all time. The of their three albums, the only song they recorded, not theirs, was this. That's how much they love Del Shannon and this song. So let's just get the first 10 seconds again. Yeah. Get the vibe.
1: It's worth doing. You know, it's interesting because there is something ominous about that opening.
0: That it's in a minor chord that starts it, and that was Del Shannon. And unfortunately, it infiltrated into his life.
1: Yeah.
2: And did you call that thing a musitron?
0: Musitron.
2: Because that is so weird in itself, that sound. It's so high-pitched.
0: It's science fiction.
1: Yeah.
0: And yet it came together great. And that was his first improv, and they just took it.
1: Wow.
0: Sometimes things are just meant to be.
1: Yeah. Well, that was perfect.
0: Traveling Wilburys, greatest supergroup of all time.
1: Yeah.
0: I know that's subjective, but it's objective. Come on.
1: Bob, Tom, George.
0: I mean, come on. George Harrison and Bob Dylan, stop right there.
1: Tom Petty.
0: Tom Petty and Jeff Lynne, who's the linchpin.
1: Jeff Lynne.
0: And Roy Orbison for the first album.
1: I know.
0: Come on. So they decided they're going to do a tribute to Del. By the way, they were going to, when Roy Orbison died, they wanted Del Shannon to join them. And he'd commit suicide.
1: Oh.
0: So that made it difficult.
1: Yeah, it did.
0: And what's beautiful about this is, you know, it's the Wilburys, right? You know, it's these guys, but they are honoring the song by not changing much at all.
1: Mm.
0: And Jeff Lynne does the keyboard intro. So here's the great tribute to Del Shannon and that song by the greatest supergroup of all time.
1: Yeah.

0: Now, how long is that cut?
1: That's 3.5 minutes.
0: Okay, which is longer than the Del Shannon cut.
1: Yeah.
0: Did you pick up on the one? They pretty much stuck to the pretty much the same beat. Is there any way for us to play them back and forth on the computers?
1: I don't think I can do that. That's
0: okay.
1: I'm sorry.
0: So no, that's okay. I think they keep the rhythm. They keep the. By the way, Jeff Lynne's solo I think was note for note.
1: Yeah.
0: Right.
1: Yeah.
0: But here's what they did, which is interesting. The reason it's longer is they went back and repeated the keyboard break and repeated one of the choruses.
1: Uh-huh.
0: And that's why it's longer.
1: Yeah.
0: But, of course, they can go on for 10 minutes, an hour, 3 weeks.
1: We carry on.
0: But, yeah, just a great, great tribute. So as long as we're doing a tribute, I was thinking, well, last week we were celebrating George Harrison's second song he wrote for the Beatles, I Need You.
1: Mm-hmm.
0: From Help, not that well known. Great song.
1: Yeah.
0: Right?
1: Yeah.
0: George took a risk after John died to write a tribute song to him.
1: Yeah.
0: And it became quite a hit. I thought he did a beautiful job with it.
1: I thought that he was one of his best.
0: So here's, so long as you're talking about tributes, here's George Harrison paying tribute to John Lennon.

0: Great stuff.
1: Oh, yeah, amazing. I wonder, did Jeff Lynne help him on that? Because I don't know whether it's Jeff Lynne or George, but yeah, you hear it in there.
2: But Jeff Lynne is the linchpin of the last 50 yeah. years. I mean, because that's who George picked to produce his first album. And yeah. that's who John Lennon said, Electric Light Orchestra, that's us.
1: That's right.
2: If we kept going.
1: That's right.
2: Yeah, so he's great. Sure. So I figured to go out then, let's go back to Del Shannon. I mean, he deserves it. So Jeff Lynne loved Del Shannon,
1: uh-huh.
2: and so got to produce an album with him.
1: Ah.
2: When Del was, everyone thought he was past his prime, right? Because he was out of the limelight for so long.
1: Sure.
2: And it's a pretty good album. And this song, you hear, it's so Del. His voice is still so good,
1: uh-huh.
2: but it's got Jeff Lynne's production all over it.
1: Uh-huh.
2: And I forgot, what's the name of it?
1: It's Walk Away.
2: Oh, and again, if you're listening to Del Shannon's song, there's a woman leaving him.
1: Yeah. Yeah. There's a tragedy somewhere.
2: And yet, he's so listenable.
1: Yeah.
2: In an upbeat kind of way. It's weird. Anyway, we're going to go out with that. So let me thank Victoria Sullivan. We'll see you in 2 weeks.
3: Yes.
2: And thank you for your poem and your contribution, as usual. Your erudite contribution. Ron Van Warmer, there is a rumor.
1: Mm.
2: That if people keep their dial tuned to 100.1 frequency, you will play great music the rest of the morning.
1: That's my plan.
2: All right. We'll be listening. Here's the great Del Shannon with a lot of help from Jeff Lynne.

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1: Good morning and happy Sunday. 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Northern Spy Reading Series coming up Friday, June 19th at 6:30 p.m. with Isaac Fitzgerald at Left Bank Ciders in Catskill. 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

0: Courtney Barnett.
1: Yeah. Stay in Your Lane. Radio Woodstock 100.1. Ben Howard before that did The Wolves. We heard from The Pretenders and My City Was Gone. Starting off music here this morning, The Black Keys. And where there's smoke, there's fire. Guaranteed. I'm Ron Van Wormer. Thanks for joining me this morning. Got lots of great music coming up for you the next couple of hours. Got some weather in the forecast for you as well. Actually, it's practically perfect. It's mostly hot and sunny. Temperature today getting up around 90 degrees. We're going to have another sunny day tomorrow too, but much cooler with a high getting up only into the mid-70s. But we're back to the 80s again for the rest of the week, and it looks like a pretty good week ahead. A few showers in the forecast here and there, but seems like a pretty good forecast all in all. 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
3: Lined with seven stone house museums and quiet paths, Huguenot Street in New Paltz, New York, holds over 300 years of history. The street includes a reconstructed 1717 French church, the community's original burying ground, and a replica Aesopus Munsee wigwam. Its exhibits tell the story of a French-speaking Protestant settlement, the area's indigenous and enslaved African peoples, and Dutch settlers. Founded in 1894 by the descendants of its first settlers, historic Huguenot Street has evolved into a groundbreaking museum and is chartered as an educational corporation by the University of the State of New York. The community is dedicated to protecting these historical buildings and conserving the important collection of artifacts and manuscripts. The historic site inspires its guests to reconsider the relationship between the past and present. It encourages a deeper understanding of America's multicultural past and the historical forces that have helped shape America. From Wednesday to Sunday, the public can attend guided tours of historic Huguenot Street.
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0: His Golden Messenger. In the middle of it, Radio Woodstock 100.1. Dave Matthews Band, before that, did American Baby. We heard from Jimi Hendrix in there as well, with Changes. Got some changes coming up, yeah, but you still have time to win a pair of tickets to see Alabama Shakes with special guest Mavis Staples. 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Coming back with music from Elvis Costello and the Attractions. Got some Brandi Carlile in the mix as well. We'll get to all that. Much more, less than 2 minutes.
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0: That's Rolling Stones, No Expectations. Brandi Carlile before that, Life on the Run. We heard from Elvis Costello and the Attractions with Red Shoes. Angels just want to wear, you know, red shoes. Got some music from Death Cab for Cutie coming up next. Going to throw some Jack Johnson into that mix as well. Got plenty more coming at you less than 2 minutes from right now.
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That's Jack Johnson. Flake, Radio Woodstock, 100.1. The Who before that, Love Ain't For Keeping. And we heard the Tragically Hip in there as well with Head by a Sentry. And starting off that set, Doors Unlocked and Open, Death Cab for Cutie. I'm Ron Van Warmer. Thanks for joining me here this morning. Let's get right back to some more music here at Radio Woodstock. This is Queen Anne, and Watch Me Win It.

0: That's Mountjoy in the middle. Radio Woodstock 100.1. It's a shame about Ray, so say the Lemonheads. Bob Marley and the Wailers, Is This Love? And we started off with Watch Me Win It. Queen Anne, the top of that set. I'm Ron Van Warmer. More music on the way. Got some Smiths. Got some music from Coldplay coming up for you as well. It's going to be a beautiful day here in the Hudson Valley. Sunny, but hot. Temperature's getting up near 90 degrees today. Got some showers and thunderstorms likely tonight, but another sunny day again tomorrow. And quite a bit cooler, too. Temperature's only getting up into the mid-70s. We're going to see temperatures back in the 80s again for most of the week with some showers here and there, but looks like a pretty good week ahead. 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
5: 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Northern Spy Reading Series coming up Friday, June 19th at 6:30 p.m. with Isaac Fitzgerald at Left Bank Ciders in Catskill. The 8th Annual Juneteenth Festival is June 20th at Kingston Point Beach from 12 to 6. 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

0: That's Lucy Dacus, Planting Tomatoes, Radio Woodstock 100.1. James Hunter before that, No Smoke Without Fire. And we heard Charlie Sheen Reaches Out to the Feds. Great title. That's the Mountain Goats here at Radio Woodstock. Hey, it's just about time for me to get on out of here, but do stick around. Got a special treat for you because Xavier is in for John Moses today. He's got lots of great music all queued up and ready to go for you. I'm going to be away for a week, but I'll be back in 2 weeks. I hope you'll join me. I'm heading out to LA on Monday. But as I say, I'll be back again in 2 weeks on Saturday morning for Acoustic Breakfast. I hope you'll join me for that. Meanwhile, have a great week. It looks like it's going to be a beautiful one we have in store for us here in the Hudson Valley. I'll let you know how things are out in LA. No fires, hopefully, at least that. But enjoy, and I'll see you back here again soon. Thanks, everybody. Bye.
1: 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You know what that means. $2 oysters from noon to 9 at Oyster Party on Route 28 in Woodstock next to Hotel Dillon. 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

Ride Lonesome, Beck. New single from him marks the return to the haunting, acoustic-driven sonic landscapes of his critically acclaimed albums Sea Change and Morning Phase. The song is an homage to the 1959 Western film of the same name. Before that, we had High and Dry by Radiohead to start off the hour. Good morning, it is Xavier. Got some more great music coming up from Utopia, Paul McCartney, and The Wings in a little bit. But right now, we got one from Eddie 9V, Beg, Borrow, and Steal on Radio Woodstock.

0: Live and Let Die. Paul McCartney and The Wings, before that Caravan Utopia, and Beg, Borrow, and Steal. 89V. Good morning, it is Xavier in for John, and it's looking like a beautiful day out there. Cloudy, 80 degrees in beautiful Woodstock, New York, and it's looking to stay that way into the upper 80s all day with some clouds. 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

Rockman, McGee, his very Police-inspired sound. McGee, one of the hottest rising stars in rock music right now, contributed a lot to, surprisingly, the latest Justin Bieber album of all things, also a big collaborator of Dijon as well. Before that, we had St. Paul and the Broken Bones with Fall Moon, originally released in August as the second single off their new album, self-titled album, after years and years of being out, so make sure you check that one out. Got some more great music from Cat Power and Josiah and the Bonnevilles in a little bit, but right now we got one from the Womack sisters. This is Chauffeur.

0: California Stars, Billy Bragg and Wilco, before that Melissa, Allman Brothers Band, and Hell Without Flames, Josiah and the Bonnevilles from their album As Is. That one came out May of this year. Make sure you check that one out. We're going to be right back in just a little bit with some music from Bob Dylan and Teddy Swims.
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Positively 4th Street, Bob Dylan, before that Mr. Know-It-All, Teddy Swims. 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The Summer Chill, giving you some back-to-back chill songs to start off your Sunday. 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

0: 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And it's looking like a beautiful day out there this lovely Sunday morning. 82 degrees with lots of cloud coverage, and it's looking to stay in the upper 80s throughout the day. 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

Drink the Water. Jack Johnson featuring Harmonious Gutierrez. That pair is going to be playing SPAC on the 24th. Before that, Goose with Good To Be from their new album, Big Modern. That one just came out a couple of days ago this past Friday. Make sure you check that one out. Also, Grow Wings and Fly. King Gizzard and the Wizard Lizard. Good morning. Excuse me, good afternoon. It is Xavier in for John. We got some more great music from the Revivalists, the Sinceres, but right now we got one from Palace, Live Well.

0: Fool Me Once, Lucas Nelson featuring Lucius. Before that, It's All Over Now, The Rolling Stones, and Did You Know, The Sincere's. Lead single from the sophomore album Love Stories by the East LA-based soul group led by band leader and vocalist Joey Quinones. Good afternoon, it is Xavier in for John. We got some more great music coming up, some Alison Russell, my personal favorite boy genius, in just a little bit.
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Zombie, The Cranberries. Before that, Demons in Your Choir, The Red Clay Strays from their new album, also Not Strong Enough. Boy Genius. Good afternoon. It is Xavier for John. We got some John Butler, also the Ava Brothers coming up right now. One from Dire Straits. This is Water of Love.

0: One of Us, Joan Osborne. Before that, Kick Drum Heart, the Avett Brothers, and Trippin' on You, John Butler, the first single from his album Prison, the third in his body of work known collectively as The Four Seasons. Good afternoon, it is Xavier for John. It is a beautiful day out there, cloudy, but nice in the upper 80s, got some sun poking through. 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
2: Bannerman Castle sits on Polabel Island in the Hudson River, directly across from Beacon, New York. In the early 1900s, Francis Bannerman made his fortune selling surplus military supplies. He needed storage space, so he purchased Polabel Island in the middle of the river from the Taft family. Bannerman then constructed the massive concrete warehouse and another castle atop the island as a residence. Francis died in 1918, marking the end of construction on the island. After the ferry boat, Polabel, which had served the island, sank in a storm in 1950, the arsenal and its island were left vacant. New York State purchased the island and its buildings in 1967 and donated relics to the Smithsonian Institution. In 1969, a fire destroyed the arsenal and the castle's roofs and floors. Following the fire, the island was off limits to the public. Now mostly ruins, the island is operated by the Bannerman Castle Trust, a nonprofit organization of volunteers. The group secures funding to stabilize and improve structures on Polabel Island and educates the public on the island's history. The trust also offers guided tours of the island, which you can find and book on their website.
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4: Hi, this is Roger McGuinn from the Byrds. 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

0: Lola, The Kinks, great song with an interesting backstory. Songwriter Ray Davies claims that he was inspired to write Lola after The Kinks' manager, Robert Wace, spent a night in Paris dancing with a transgender woman. Implications of that in 1969 were obviously much different than they were today. However, the song paints Lola in a very flattering light, so I guess Happy Pride from The Kinks. Before that, Camp Peach Fuzz and Cannonballers Colony House. Good afternoon. It is Xavier for John. We are going to be back in just a little bit with some T-Rex, Open Yar, and more.
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Slide, the Goo Goo Dolls on Radio Woodstock, before that Tiger Blood, Hand Mouth, and Brand New Day, Van Morrison. Good afternoon, it is Xavier for John. We're going to have some Steely Dan, also some Squeeze in just a minute, but right now we got one from Donna the Buffalo, band that is going to be coming to Assembly Kingston on September 19th. This is Way Back When on Radio Woodstock.

0: Grace Potter, Love Me Not. That one is from her upcoming album, Trespasser, set to release August 21st. Before that, Linger, The Cranberries, and Josie, Steely Dan. Good afternoon. It is Xavier in for John. It's looking like a beautiful day out there. Lots of cloud coverage, but upper 80s. And that is how it's gonna stay until later tonight. 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

0: In the Stars. The Rolling Stones, lead single from the new Stones album Foreign Tongues, scheduled for release on July 10th, a high-energy rocker produced by Andrew Wyatt, who was behind the boards for the production of their last Grammy-winning album, 2023's Hackney Diamonds. Good afternoon, it is Xavier in for John, and unfortunately that is going to do it for me on Radio Woodstock today, but make sure you stick around, got some more great music coming up, the Polyphonic Spree and Gary Jules in just a bit.
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0: This is Neil Ratner Rock here on WDST Radio Woodstock with another episode of This Week in Rock with support from Transcendental and my friend, the amazing dentist and rock star Bruce Milner. Visit Transcendental, his stunning new office at 2 Maverick Road on the corner of Maverick Road and Route 375. On June 8, 1978, the Rolling Stones released the album Some Girls. It was the first Rolling Stones album to feature guitarist Ronnie Wood as a full-time member. And with a stable lineup in place, the album marked a return to basics for the Rolling Stones. Unlike the guitar style of Mick Taylor, Wood's guitar playing meshed with that of Richards, and slide guitar became one of the band's hallmarks. According to Mick Jagger, the inspiration for Some Girls was really based in New York and the ways of the town. I think that gave it an extra spur and hardness. And then, of course, there was the punk thing that had started in 1976. Punk and disco were going on in the same time, so it was quite an interesting period. New York and London, Paris too. There was punk there. Lots of dance music. And Paris and New York had all this Latin dance music, which was really quite wonderful. Rebounding from the relative critical disappointment of Black and Blue, Some Girls was both a commercial and critical success, becoming the only Rolling Stones album to be nominated for a Grammy Award in the Album of the Year category. Between the end of May 1978 and the release of the album on June 8th, the Stones spent 2 weeks up here at Bearsville Studios preparing for their upcoming U.S. tour in support of the album. The secret rehearsals were recorded and are available as the Rolling Stones Woodstock Rehearsals 1978. Miss You was the first single from the album, and according to both Ronnie Wood and Charlie Watts, the track was not conceived as a disco record.
1: That was another change the band was going through and evolving into the next round, round 12, you know, round 13, round 14, here we go.
2: So it's not like songs like Miss You came out of frustration because what people said and because you were...
3: Well, it may have done from Mick's point of view, but for me, no. It was a question of trying to help him write a song by playing the drums with him. That's all it is, really. It's called being a band. We didn't see Paris, to be honest, apart from sitting in a restaurant having some escargot or whatever.
1: Yeah, all I know is we were trapped in Boulogne-Billancourt Studios. We did Tattoo You, apparently, Emotional Rescue, apparently, that album. But they were all, then Some Girls, but we were just turning out music, that's all it was. Like, more tracks, more, and these got used for this album, and then... This got used for this album. That's what we do, we just churn out music.
3: Going to the studio for 2 days when Keith had let you out to go to sleep for half a day and then you'll be waked back in.
1: Come on, nobody sleeps while I'm awake.
0: The track features Sugar Blue on harmonica, who was from Harlem but was playing in the Paris Metro when someone from the Stones record company heard him and brought him to the sessions. Also featured are Ian McLagan on electric piano, and Mel Collins provides the sax solo. Okay, let's listen. From the album Some Girls, the Rolling Stones, and Miss You.

0: That's it for today. I hope you enjoyed it. This is Neil Ratner, Rock Doc. 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

Well, that's an interesting version, huh, of the Clash's Train in Vain, Stand By Me, done by Annie Lennox here on Radio Woodstock 100.1, and getting our Sunday Funday show started with The Cure, Just Like Heaven. Hey, not a bad day, huh? Thanks for hanging with me. This is Joel Simon. Looks like the weather's holding through the day. So let's get comfortable. I think I'm going to cover it all today. We're going to have some covers, some collaborations, a lot of new music to explore together, and some more familiar older classic rock to make our Sunday fun day even better together. So let's get comfortable. Enjoy our show together. Here's Rusted Root.

0: drinking a little Tennessee whiskey with Chris Stapleton here on Radio Woodstock 100.1. That song going out for Marsha and Ray listening down on the iHeart app in New Jersey today. And if you're listening along, hit me on live at RadioWoodstock.com. This is Joel. Got a lot of music to get to. We'll take a fast break and come back with a former Radio Woodstock Song of the Week from Pigeon.
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It's an appropriate song for our Sunday afternoon together with The Doors, Peace Frog, and Blue Sunday, Radio Woodstock. 100.1 and a former Radio Woodstock member song of the week, the band called Pigeon, Miami. Band out of Brooklyn, they're called Widows Speak, also known as Robert Earl Thomas and Molly Hamilton. Let's give it a listen. It's called Roses.

0: listen to her heart. Alabama Shakes are just one of the great bands coming up to Bethel Woods. They'll be appearing there on September 4th. Would you like to go for free? 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Hey, it's Joel. Going to take a fast break at the latest from S.G. Goodman. It's a cover of the Butthole Surfers coming up in, about a minute and 45 seconds.
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It was 20 years ago when that album came out. Bringing Down the Horse, Jacob Dylan and the Wallflowers, Radio Woodstock 100.1. They've been out on tour supporting that album and did a wonderful show up at Basilica Hudson recently. This album here, from the band Slapdragon, was financed entirely on a Kickstarter program. We're happy to support it here on Radio Woodstock. Here's Already One.

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0: Radio Woodstock, 100.1. Pearl Jam's Crazy Mary. That's a song written about a marginalized elderly woman that was living on the fringes of society. Well, good afternoon. It's Joel. You know, Father's Day coming up on Sunday next week, 1 week away, and I'll be here playing some music for you. But, you know, if you didn't get Dad a present, I've got a great idea for you. 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Makes a wonderful Father's Day gift. 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
2: Above the Hudson River in Poughkeepsie, New York, sits Samuel Morse, former estate, Locust Grove. In 1847, after his development of the single-wire telegraph system, Morse designed his villa in an Italianate style and hired Alexander Jackson Davis as its architect. Living mostly in New York City, Morse used the estate as his summer home. His mansion included a grandiose dining room, a library, a music room, and a drawing room. 50 years later, Locust Grove was renovated and sold to new owners, William and Martha Young. Their daughter, Annette Innes Young, ultimately created the not-for-profit educational foundation that preserves the estate as a museum. Upon Annette's death, the estate opened to the public in 1979. Today, visitors can come to the grounds and see the Young family's 15,000-piece collection of furniture, paintings, and decorative arts, preserved as they were in the early years of the 20th century.
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0: From the 2021 album Blue Weekend, that's Wolf Alice Smile. And boy, if you ever get a chance to see them live, they're one of the most energetic live performing bands out there. Police giving us Message in a Bottle. This is Joel. Hope you're doing great on our Sunday afternoon together. If you're a local musician and artist from the area, I'd like to get your music played here on Radio Woodstock. 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I'm going to come back with Devin Gafilian, Blind Melon, and something from Lake Street Dive.
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0: Nice collaboration there from Angelique Kidjo and Dave Matthews. Also heard from Lake Street Dive, Help Is On The Way, and Blind Melon before that. Here on Radio Woodstock, it's Joel. Music makes us feel good. It's great medicine. Take it often. I'm going to come back with the latest brand new music from Brandi Carlile.
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6: Hi, this is Roger McGuinn from the Byrds. 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

That's the record company. Turn Me Loose, Radio Woodstock 100.1. Interesting new song, which is our Radio Woodstock member song of the week from the Mountain Goats, called Charlie Sheen Reaches Out to the Feds. Now, I did a little homework because I liked the song but didn't understand what they were singing about. Apparently, when Charlie was on a bender, he was watching this movie called Guinea Pig 2, Flower of the Flesh and Blood, and he actually thought it was a real story, a snuff film, so he called the FBI. 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

0: Bon Iver, along with the band Flock of Dimes. And you wonder where bands get their names. Well, Bon Iver took that as a switch around of the French term Bon Iver. And they were watching this television show, which I watched a lot of as well, Northern Exposure, the story of a Jewish doctor getting shipped up to Alaska to pay back his medical bills. And that was a greeting that they said to one another in that Northern Exposure town, meaning good winter. Well, today seems like just a good summer day, and on the calendar next week we'll have our summer solstice. And so it feels pretty good, right? We're out and about today, driving around in our car, maybe hanging in the backyard, getting some gardening work done. Feels like summer, and I don't think any rain's coming in until later on tonight. This is Joel, going to take a fast break and come back with a song that I really like. Gives me a lot of joy. I hope you like it too. Mama's Gun and something from Stevie Wonder coming up in just about a minute and a half.
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0: The latest from Casey Musgraves. She's going through a dry spell here on Radio Woodstock 100.1. Ida May before that, and Ben Howard's Only Love. Coming into the 6 o'clock hour with you, this is Joel Simon. 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

Radio Woodstock 100.1. Robert Plant's Big Log, Ziggy Marley, People Get Ready, Wet Leg in there as well. And starting our 6 o'clock hour with some Jimi Hendrix, Manic Depression. Well, what's going on our Sunday evening together? Joel with you, hanging along, playing some good music. You and I together, enjoying each other's company. Here's Gillian Welch.

A well-written album expressing her love for the Catskill Mountains. That's Hannah Conan. I think a lot of us could agree with that. You know, sometimes we just get a chance to drive around this beautiful area of upstate New York, cruising along with Radio Woodstock, looking out the windows, going for hikes, laying out in a meadow. That was the inspiration for that beautiful song, Mountain, here. Josiah and the Bonnevilles. That's a new tune coming out right now. Going Gone. And you could come and join us this coming Thursday at a Radio Woodstock open house. We'll feature some music from Josiah and the Bonnevilles. 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Here's Josiah and the Bonnevilles, Radio Woodstock 100.1.

That's new from Deer Tick. It's called Mary Singletary. Their new album, Coin-O-Matic, will be featured tomorrow night at 9 o'clock on Record Night with Leisure, which is supported by Northern Dutchess Hardwoods on East Market Street in Red Hook. Well, boy, oh boy, time over.

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12: There is nothing wrong with your television set. Do not attempt to adjust the picture. We are controlling transmission.
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0: fille de joie est belle au coin de la rue là-bas. 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
1: Welcome to heaven. You don't have to die to get to this heaven. You just gotta suffer a lot trying to find cool music on all them other radio stations in town. But you've made it to Sanctuary now, baby. We are the eternal fuel stop on that long, dark road called the rest of your life. Come trip with us. We'll take you to a place you ain't never been before. For the next 2 hours, you will fly turbulence-free. Like a beautiful bird.
2: Like a bird.
1: That's right. And this week we will be celebrating the birds. The most heavenly of bands. Yes, I am the king of Segway. The American Birds, B-Y-R-D-S. Their extraordinary first album was released this week, June 21st, 1965. We opened the show with the title track of the Birds' first album, Mr. Tambourine Man, written by a then unknown to the pop public cat named Bob Dylan, whose status would change just a couple of months later. The Birds' Mr. Tambourine Man was one of the 7 records that changed the world. Can you name the others? All right, I'll give you till the next break. Here's some more Birds.

0: Excusez-moi, la musique vous dérange pas? Je peux laisser la musique en marche?
1: I don't speak French.
0: Oh, English?
1: American.
0: Oh, that's good. I speak a little American. I ask you if you mind the radio. Music, you know.
1: It's okay.
0: Ah, super cool.

0: We started the show with one of the most amazing sounding records ever made. The Byrds and Mr. Tambourine Man. One of the seven records that changed the world. Which we'll talk about in a minute. Three of the five Byrds are on the single and a B-side, I Knew I'd Want You. Roger, at the time called Jim McGuinn, David Crosby, and Gene Clark all sang. And Roger played what would become their signature sound, that 12-string Rickenbacker guitar. Also on the record were legendary drummer Hal Blaine, who played on, like, everything. And Larry Knechtel played that unbelievable bass part. Bass player Chris Hillman and drummer Mike Clark would join the band after the single. There's Leon Russell in there playing piano, actually. I think he got mostly mixed out of Mr. Tambourine Man. And Jerry Cole also on rhythm guitar. Terry Melcher producing that little masterpiece. Gene Clark's I'll Feel a Whole Lot Better started the first set, also from the first Byrds album. Sound mattered in the 60s. You still had texture with analog records, and the Byrds sound was completely unique. You combined Bob Dylan, the Beatles, and the sound of a Learjet taking off, and that was the Byrds. Equally unique and equally influential, actually, were the fabulous Yardbirds. They did Happenings 10 Years Time Ago, one of the few records of theirs to have both outgoing Jeff Beck and incoming Jimmy Page playing guitar. The house band here at the Underground Garage, for those of you who have been with us for a while, no, it's the Ramones. They did In the Park from Subterranean Jungle, 1983.
1: Too Loose is Valley Lodge from the Friends of Jesse Malin, Volume 1. Lyle Heisen producing. 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
0: And Little Eva did Keep Your Hands Off My Baby, written by Jerry Goffin and Carole King and produced by Jerry. If this was truly heaven, Bridget Bardot would take us into the break.

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Welcome back to the Underground Garage. So, the completely subjective seven records that changed the world are... Time is up. Get that stupid music off right now. Number one is Heartbreak Hotel by Elvis Presley, which broke rock and roll wide open as the new form of popular music and made teenagers synonymous with commerce permanently. We're going to let that represent the entire 50s. Number two is Please Please Me, the Beatles' second single, which broke them in England. Number three is I Want to Hold Your Hand, their fifth single, which broke the Beatles in America. Number four is I Want to Be Your Man, which they gave to the Rolling Stones for the Stones' second single, which broke them in England. Number five is It's All Over Now by the Rolling Stones, which Murray the K gave them. It's a record by the Valentinos, and the Stones recorded that and broke America with that one. Number six is Mr. Tambourine Man, which invented, popularized, and set a very high standard for the folk rock genre, which along with Motown and some other soul music kept American music alive after 1964's year of total British domination. In addition to that, the Byrds' hit single accomplished something even more profound. It set the stage for the acceptance of Bob Dylan at pop radio. Which brings us to number seven, Like a Rolling Stone officially launched a new art form called rock and changed everything forever. With very mixed results. But this ain't mixed results, baby. Here's the Byrds at their most Beatle-like.

0: Can we come up and have a look?
1: Of course not! You are English type, sir.
0: Well, what are you then?
1: I'm French! Why do you think I have this outrageous accent, you silly king?
0: If you will not show us the Grail, we shall take your castle by force.
1: You don't frighten us, English pig dogs. 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

0: Davy, Joe, Buster Poindexter, Harry Smith Johansson, and the New York Dolls, searching for truth and meaning in a world gone mad. Looking for a kiss, baby. Looking for a little affection. If you don't have the New York Dolls' first album, you're living an incomplete existence. Let's go backwards for the Model Rockets tribute to the New York Dolls, the dress-up girls. Classic archetype pop music from the never-will-be-equaled archetype pop band, the Beatles, at 8 days a week. In mono, by the way they were meant to be heard.
1: Beautiful Things is Donny V, title track from his upcoming album. He wrote it with Jim Timbers and produced it with Mike Tholen. You can get the song and pre-order the album at DonnyV.com. That's V as in V-I-E.
0: And we started the set with the Byrds. We are celebrating the release of their first magnificent album this week. Their most Beatle-like track was You Don't Have to Cry, co-written by Gene Clark and Roger McGuinn. Gene wrote 6 songs and co-wrote 2 others before leaving after their second classic album in a row. We're just taking off, baby, but you don't have to have your tray in an upright position. Your seat can stay back, but you'd better fasten your seatbelts. We'll be around with the peanuts and booze in a minute.

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9: This week's Freak of the Week is a very cool dude named Serge Gainsbourg. Born Lucian Ginsburg, April 2nd, 1928. Died of officially natural causes, March 2nd, 1991. Although the five packs of gitanes a day probably didn't help. In France, Gainsbourg was a rock star. But for us, he was more of a weird combination of Burt Bacharach, Leonard Cohen, Scott Walker, Charles Bukowski, Barry White, Chet Baker, Bob Dylan, Tony Bennett, Lenny Bruce, Tom Waits, and Oscar Levant. Gainsbourg gives hope to all of us who are not pretty, not leading men, not particularly diplomatic, and not, at first glance, obviously talented. He has been described as a hound dog-looking, bug-eyed, jug-eared cabbage head. And that's his own description of himself. This did not keep him from marrying Jane Birkin and sleeping with Brigitte Bardot, however. The man's my hero. He resembled an elegant turtle crossbred with a chain-smoking wolf, and with no particular ambition, ended up a singer, songwriter, cutting-edge soundtrack composer, a novelist, photographer, actor, artist, director, screenwriter, populist, provocateur, sentimentalist, intellectual, and the man credited with liberating French pop. He was having moderate success as a piano player and a songwriter and an artist making his own records, but he became infamous when he wrote Les Souquettes for 18-year-old child heartthrob Franz Gall. Ostensibly, the song was about a young girl sucking on a lollipop, but on closer inspection, the lyrics were, rather symbolic. No one discovered the symbolism until after she appeared on television with her lollipop in hand. They both became famous at that moment, and she never spoke to him again. His most famous provocation, however, is what we are listening to in the background right now. Je t'aime was first recorded with Brigitte Bardot, which is the version we are listening to. She changed her mind when she heard it and wouldn't let it out for like 18 years or something. So he got Jane Birkin to do it, and it was the first banned song in England to go to number one.
7: It was the number one song in all of Europe, 1969, in spite of being banned in most of the countries. The Vatican got involved. The head of the Italian record company was excommunicated by the Pope and put in jail. And with no airplay at all, it sold well enough in America to make Gainsbourg the most successful French singer since, ironically, the singing nun.